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1: Hey, it's Evan Cohen coming up Wednesday. We'll get you ready for a huge game four. Even though the Knicks are up 2-1, is it actually a must-win for them? It's on Sportsmanlike, 6 a.m. Eastern, right here on ESPN Radio, ESPN 2, and ESPNU.
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1: Hey, it's Evan Cohen coming up Wednesday. We'll get you ready for a huge game four. Even though the Knicks are up 2-1, is it actually a must-win for them? 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
1: Elsewhere in the W, the Valkyries beat the Mercury 87-81. Gabby Williams becomes the first player in Valkyries history with consecutive 25-point games. And the Valkyries improved to 2-0 versus the Mercury this season after losing all four games against Phoenix last year. Wings Lynx, strong start to the year for these two. Minnesota on a 7-game win streak. Dallas has won 4 in a row going into this one, but it would be the Lynx winning at 176. Much more coming your way from the Garden. That's next. SportsCenter All Night continues. It's ESPN Radio.
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8: And a 2-2 pitch to Ohtani with Freeland now at second. 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Freeland's going to get waved around by Dino Weeble. He'll come to the plate. Throw goes into second. Ohtani slides. He's safe with an RBI. Double.
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9: 8 points, kicks it over to Reese. 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
15: 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Is it actually a must-win for them? 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
1: Hey, it's Evan Cohen coming up Wednesday. We'll get you ready for a huge game four, even though the Knicks are up 2-1. Is it actually a must-win for them? 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
1: 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We'll get you ready for a huge game four. Even though the Knicks are up 2-1, is it actually a must-win for them? 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
3: 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But he's not, I don't think, as pulling as much weight as, like, a Josh.

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11: Brandon Bussey, his first ever playoff start, will be a win in the Stanley Cup final in game four. And we're headed back to Raleigh, tied at two.
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13: Every game has been ups and downs, and it's never pretty. 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But the guys grinded mentally tough tonight, I thought. And it's been.

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0: think left. Same spot last year would be against the Warriors, but I don't think that would be Irving. Maybe Kevin Love? I thought he said Hood. Did he say Hood?
1: Play it again.
0: Unless Jonathan plays basketball and I'm unaware, but I think it's Rodney Hood who he's referring to there. Kevin Love or LeBron or JR?
1: I was thinking JR.
0: You want to go JR? Smalls, we need an answer.
1: Okay, let's do it. JR Smith. Smith.
2: All right, let's play it and find out.
3: Now Hood picks him up on the switch. Kevin Durant way outside. Delivers! Kevin Durant from downtown.
0: I didn't listen. I didn't listen well enough.
1: What shot?
0: I was right about Rodney Hood, though.
3: In game three last year.
1: What a shot.
2: A 3-2 win for the bad guys.
0: Yeah, I'm not pleased with our performance.
4: Also, real
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4: quick,
2: your performance.
4: Real quick, even though we got the Giannis right, the Stephen A. Michael Wilbon moment wasn't that game.
2: Okay. Which one was it?
4: It was Suns Clippers playoff, DeAndre Ayton.
0: My bad.
2: Of course.
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0: Michelle Smallman, Chris Canty, Evan Cohen with you. David Dennis Jr. is here. ESPN Radio. Anscape. Hoop Streams. Covering the game tonight. Hoop Streams. And looking good in your green on green.
1: This is... Something really depressing happened today.
2: What?
0: He just comes in to rag on us and then leave in 4 minutes.
2: I got a gift yesterday.
1: I came bearing gifts that you were not appreciative of yesterday.
0: I said thank you for the egg
1: with
0: sandwich.
1: With jelly, then talked about how you had a tummy ache the whole day. But so, some sad happened in the hallway. Evan said, looked at my outfit and said, that's a nice outfit. I think I could wear that.
3: Oh, boy. That's tough. That's a bad beat.
2: He's vainglorious sometimes.
0: He's being what?
2: Vainglorious sometimes.
0: Word of the day.
2: Indeed, it is our word of the day.
0: Oh, yes!
2: Excessively proud, boastful, or full of themselves. Vainglorious.
1: You could have snuck the word. I would have done the word.
2: I should have. I know. I should have texted you.
1: Yeah.
2: Dang. But he would have thrown the flag on the play, I'm sure.
1: Yeah, you never know. But
3: that's tough. That's tough. Feels like you can pull off your look.
1: Pull off my look.
3: Yeah. But he's a shacket guy. He loves the shacket.
2: He does love a shacket.
1: I feel like I can't. I feel like this is making it worse. I feel like I'm doing something that Evan likes to wear, and I don't think I'll ever wear this again.
2: It's a good look.
0: We've had similar takes recently, too. Let's see about game four if we have any similar takes. What happens tonight, David?
1: I have no clue. And that's fine.
0: I have a similar take.
1: That's fine. Like, I have gotten every game wrong so far. Thought the Spurs were going to win one. Thought they were going to bounce back and win two. And I thought the Knicks were going to win three. And I've been wrong the entire time. And that's the nature of this series. The series is an incredibly hard series to call. Each team probably feels like they could be 3-0. There's a world in which you look at the Spurs and say, we got this thing figured out. We figured out how to get Wimby around close to the basket. We figured out how to have him disrupt these threes. And that may just be the turn of the series. Or it's just like a one-game thing. The Knicks are saying we're just going to respond to adversity and win this game by 20. Like, I have no clue what's going to happen tonight.
2: Well, what we're expecting is at least some physicality from the Knicks after Victor Wembanyama shoved Brunson down. No call in the game, no call retroactively either. How do you expect them to respond to that tonight?
1: Well, they need to be physical. The problem is sometimes when you try to be physical in the next game, it doesn't work as well because the refs are looking for it.
2: Right.
1: Like when you can do it immediately after you react to the tenor of the game. The refs are going to call this game so much tighter than they did game three because, like, it always happens. Whenever you have one of those flagrants that they call back and there's complaints about fouls and everything's physical, the refs are going to call the game much tighter. So you cannot go out there and lose yourself because they're going to get called on those fouls. And when you think about who is going to be the enforcer, can't be Karl Anthony Towns because you know he's going to be in foul trouble. Is it going to be Mitchell Robinson? Well, you know you're throwing him in there just to foul people, so that's a flagrant waiting to happen. So it's harder to execute this the day after, or the game after, when you probably should have just thrown a guy in the second half and say, let's put an elbow in Wimby's ribs.
3: All right, so you brought up Towns. Are we going to see the guy that we saw in the first two games of this series, or are we going to see the guy that we saw in game three tonight?
1: Better see the guy you saw in the first two games of the series if you're the Knicks. That's the guy who, like, as well as Wimby played, when you look at every possession that he had in that game, when Karl Towns was on him, he wanted no parts of that. He was immediately going to a dribble handoff to get Towns off of him. If I'm the Knicks, I am sticking Towns on Victor Wembanyama. They are shadowing each other. Like, yes, I would like 15 points from Karl Anthony Towns. That'd be great. But your responsibility is to make sure that you are on Victor Wembanyama at all times. Keep him out the paint. You may have to put an elbow on him. You just got to stay out of foul trouble. But Karl Anthony Towns' defense on Victor Wembanyama is probably the most important thing for the Knicks right now.
0: David Dennis Jr., you hear him here on ESPN Radio, 10 a.m. today? 10 a.m.?
1: 10
0: a.m. Eastern time until noon today before Rich Eisen on Hoop Streams. He will be in Bristol for that, covering the game tonight. And read him on Anscape and listen to him make fun of us.
2: And he's hanging out tomorrow.
1: And hanging out tomorrow. And this is the last time you'll see him in this outfit ever again.
2: Oh.
0: What size? Can I have it?
1: No, I can't. You can't be seeing something that I...
0: Oh, if I wear that tomorrow, that would be unforgivable.
1: You can't. It can't
0: you're
1: happen.
0: Tall, but you're
2: this
0: very...
2: Is not like
0: you're way thinner.
1: This
2: pants.
1: Is not... This,
2: we
1: not,
2: can't
1: yeah,
2: be in
1: this is not... Yeah, it can't happen.
0: I'm lying.
2: I think you should give it another try. It looks good.
1: Oh,
2: I like
1: you.
2: It.
1: Thanks. Smalls likes it, so it's fine.
0: We're on sports.
1: He also likes jelly. Aggressive sandwiches. So.
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0: in Lulling, Texas, which is almost about 76,000 square feet. It's a lot of thousands.
1: How big is it?
0: Almost 76,000 square feet. Let's say 1,000.
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3: 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And what else? Shopping?
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2: Enjoy
3: the game.
2: It's something. We're on a Thursday. We're on Sportsmanlike.
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13: Today, cloudy skies early, followed by partial clearing. A stray shower, thunderstorm possible with a high around 90. Tonight, a few clouds, a low of 74 degrees. And tomorrow, for your Thursday, cloudy skies early, becoming partly cloudy later in the day with a high around 90. I'm Adam Zellick for 1410 ESPN Radio.
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10: 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Phone number to call is 937-518-1410. Or you can also text at that same number. I'm going to give it to you again. 937-518-1410. Or you can also let your Twitter fingers do the typing. And I'll check my social media and I answer your questions, comments, and concerns with that also. And that's at KAB41. Wow, wow, wow. What a beautiful day outside. It's not too hot, not too cold. There's little drips, wetness in the air, you know, some places. But none, overall, it's a really good day. Here we are, June. We have the NBA playoffs going on. We got game four tonight in New York. So we got to talk about that. I mean, Ohio State football, this schedule. Their practice schedule came out the other day, so the first 3 days of practice is open to the public. And people are going to get to pay some money to go out there and watch and practice. Man, it's just money, money, money. Rules a lot of things in this world. And, you know, people are, you know, I just can't imagine Woody Hayes and Earl Bruce and Tressel and Cooper, certainly Urban Meyer, having practices in August, open to the public. You know, it was just, they don't want to give your opponent no insight of anything back in those days. You know, so nonetheless, you know, we're in a different era. Even if it's only 3 days of practice, you know, if money can to be made and tickets to be sold, this era that we are in football, hey, sports, I should say, not just football, it's there. You know, we got another story just lingering out there. It's just been one of the talks of the all season in college football. You know, Brennan Sorsby, the quarterback from Texas Tech now. He was previously at Cincinnati and in Indiana prior to that. And a little gambling, I shouldn't say a little, a gambling thing that got him suspended, reinstated again, you know. So we'll talk a little bit about that. But let's start with where we are currently right now. The New York Knicks and San Antonio Spurs. Well, you know, I went on air last week talking about I don't know if we're going to see a game five. You know, this game five, that's good for the New York Knicks because they didn't get swept. Watching the Western Conference Finals, you know, I said, oh, it's between, we're watching the NBA Finals right now. San Antonio, OKC. Whoever wins, it's just going to be a formality, you know, into the finals. And I was wrong. You know, I'm not wrong very often. You know, I was mistaken once, but never wrong. No, just kidding. But, I mean, the New York Knicks, you know, they had something to say. And, you know, the finals started last week. And they in San Antonio, the Knicks go up 2-0. And I'm like, wow. They won the first game, won the second game. And I was like, and everybody was talking about, oh, game three on Monday night in New York City. Boy, the Garden is going to be like you've never seen the Garden before. It's going to be outrageous. Now, I was talking to my New York friends, and they were, you know, giving me the business because they swept my 76ers. And, you know, we was, you know, bantering back and forth. And, you know, it's all good, all love. And they was like, I called them Friday night. And at halftime, game two, and they were going off. Go New York, go New York. I was in a three-way conversation, and, oh, they was just so excited. And then when they won, they was like, man, KB, wait till you see the Garden on Monday night in game three. Yeah, and then, woo. And then some of the oxygen got sucked out of the air. I'm not trying to be too political. When Donald Trump said he was going to show up at game three, and then they was like, no,
13: Some people said no, some people said yeah, but nonetheless, the sitting president was at the NBA Finals game. And I don't know if, I think that's the first time, Justin, that's the first time that ever happened. A sitting United States president went to an NBA Finals game. Yeah, and so I guess 13 ended up being unlucky or lucky. I don't believe in luck. You know, that was that 13-game winning streak that the New York Knicks had in the playoffs ended. And a lot of people was blaming Donald Trump for, like, even before the game, they're like, if we lose, we're going to blame the president. But that, nonetheless, that's not why they lost the basketball game. They lost the basketball game because San Antonio played better. You know, I liked how Mike Brown was working the referees in his post-game press conference, you know, talking about, hey, I've never seen an NBA Finals game where one team shoots 24 free throws, the other one only shoots 8. So I guess they're going to call even that out tonight. But, you know, even in Mike Brown's defense, he didn't blame the referees. The referees wasn't why the Knicks lost. It wasn't Donald Trump being at the game. It wasn't why the Knicks lost. The Knicks lost, you know, because, hey, San Antonio was a better team game 3. You know, I think that what hurt San Antonio the first 2 games is that they were young in every area that you could be young in. They got a, you know, young head coach, young superstar, young rookies and second year young team. And everybody played young at the same time. You know, twice. You know, but like they say, it's not the first to 2, it's the first to 4 wins. And I don't have a horse in that race if my 76ers are out. I think they're off vacation now. But they're not going to be practicing for a long time or playing. But, you know, the NBA. So when you lose, you go to Cancun for a week or two. And now, the only thing I wanted out of this NBA Finals was a 6 or 7 game series. And, you know, let the better team win. And I'll congratulate both, you know, whoever wins. You know, the winner, you know, to the victor goes to spoils. And I would, but that sort of looks that way. So tonight is game 3. Game 4 of the NBA Finals. And you're riding in your car, and who you got tonight? Are you going to a watch party tonight? I mean, because I think I'm going to go to a watch party tonight and watch the game. I think I'm going to do that. If you want to watch the game with me tonight, I'll be at Wright Dunbar in the Cigar Lounge watching the game. So come on out and join me there tonight, you know, and watch game 4. You know, have a cigar and cheer for your team and just cheer for who you think's going to win. There's Cavaliers tonight in it, thanks to the New York Knicks. nonetheless, I think game 4 is going to be a good game. You know, that Wembanyama, Victor, he's a difference maker. No, but I thought in game 2, when the Knicks had lead, a 7-point lead at the half, and they came out flat as a pancake to start the third quarter, and it was like less than 3 minutes into the third quarter, and they were already down. One of my buddies told me, KB, I think San Antonio has something. You said Knicks came out flat, but San Antonio has something to say in that second half, which they did. If they wanted to get back in the series, they needed to have a great start in the third quarter and finish it off in the fourth, and they wouldn't have done that. And so tonight, you know, Donald Trump won't be at the game, far as I know, as of right now. So they don't have to worry about businesses being shut down, traffic pattern, going into the garden. It's like going to the TSA, getting there 2 and 3 hours in advance. So I think things will be somewhat back to normal. But on the court, things were normal. San Antonio just outplayed New York. But, you know, you don't get an NBA Finals every year in your city. And so when you have it, you know, you're trying to make the most of it. And so, you know, I empathize with the New York fan. It's been a long time since 1999 was the last time they hosted the NBA Final game. And it's still not quite as long as my 76ers. No, my 76ers. That's right. We Allen Iverson. We have been to the play. We've been to the finals since then. We're just still searching. We ran into that buzzsaw with the light Lakers, But nonetheless, I think game four tonight is going to be awesome. And it looks like, I think, my predictions for tonight, I'm going to have San Antonio win. And if they win tonight, they're going to win the series in six or seven games. Because, you know, when you go down 0-2 like San Antonio did, and the New York Knicks, they flew back to, I know they wish they could have stayed in San Antonio and just kept going. But they lost some of the momentum. And, wow, you know, this is a big game. It's all of my big games. But, you know, you need that momentum. The Knicks had it after two games. And they wish they could have just kept playing, but they had a little downtime. And then they lost the momentum by going 2-1, by losing Monday night. You know, during football season, and Justin and I are doing the games, you know, momentum, how important it is. We always talk about if you had a momentum, keep it. If you don't have it, go get it. Or worse, let it stay in the middle of the field. So, and then let the better team win. Right now, San Antonio has the momentum. New York Knicks fans, you got to go get it tonight. You have to go get it if you want to win. Because if the Knicks go up 3-1, very few teams have come and recovered from 3-1. I know the Cleveland Cavaliers did it against the Golden State Warriors, which made famous by LeBron James block against Andre Iguodala. But, you know, if that's the Knicks, we need to go up 3-1. If you're a San Antonio Spur, you want to go 2-2. You want to go 2-2. And, you know, we talk about Victor Wembanyama, and we should. But I cannot let this show go by without mentioning a homeboy. I know it's a stretch. I'm talking about Dylan Harper. KB, how is he from Dayton? His daddy from Dayton. He's visited Dayton. He's from Daytonia. He got roots here in Dayton. So, Dylan Harper, kudos on you. You know, your daddy taught you well. You know, when he went to the hole, I mean, it's to the basket, and he dunked over... I can't remember the Knicks players. Inali, what's his name? It starts with an A. African guy. I can't think of it. Nonetheless, he knows what I'm talking about. He two-hand slammed on that dunk to the basket. I was like, whoo, hoo, hoo. You learned that in Dayton. His daddy taught him that. His daddy learned that, so I'm claiming him. Dylan Harper is a Daytonian by proxy. Justin, you'll allow that, won't you? His daddy from Dayton?
14: Yeah.
13: Yeah, he's from Dayton. Yeah, so good on Dylan Harper. You know, he's sixth man, number two pick of the draft last year. And he does not have BGD. What is that? That's big game disease. Nope. That young man is balling out, and I'm absolutely loving it. And I haven't even bothered Ron about it. You know, I just text Ron. I haven't called him. He's busy. He's getting 50,000 phone calls a day. I know he'll be at the game tonight. And I may just shoot him a text message, say, hey, man, you know, wish you well tonight. As baby boy is getting it done. He's putting in work. And, you know, and I'm all here. I'm here for it. You know, a couple weeks ago, I asked, what is your overall grade for the NBA playoffs so far? And that was when it was down to four teams. It was the final four when I asked it, you know. And now, has my grade changed? And at the time, I gave him like a 72. You know, it wasn't the highest grade. It was far from the lowest grade. But I gave him a 72. So after watching the NBA, I mean, the conference finals in the East and in the West, and how he thus far into the NBA finals, how do I grade the team? How to grade the NBA playoffs? Well, my grading scale is not over, so let's just call that the midterms. And now we still got another test to take before we take the finals. And up to this point, if they come and give me, hey, coach, teach, how am I doing in your class so far? Now, we're in the finals now. You studying for the finals. But right now, I'm up my grade, Justin. I'm going to go from a 72 to a 76. That's a solid C. And a little bit, it's trending toward a C+. So, I can't remember what you said, Justin. I think you gave it around a 70, a mid-70s grade a couple of weeks ago when I asked you the question. And, you know, up to this point, You know, how's the NBA grade so far? I know you didn't give it an A, you didn't give it a B, but I believe it was a 70, like a solid 75, 76.
14: I said I went...
13: Your grade was higher than mine.
14: It was, I said about a C+, fringe B minus at the time if San Antonio made the finals, because I said that the playoffs were kind of weird because there were 10 games decided by 20 points or 30 points or more.
13: Mm-hmm.
14: And... But on the flip side, there was also like
13: four game sevens
14: or whatever. So it was like games, like the games themselves have not been competitive, but the series have. The series have been competitive. They've gone the distance, but the games themselves have not been competitive. But I said it was hard for me to give a bad grade to the NBA for the playoffs because you have the biggest star in the NBA now in Wembanyama, the next big thing, going up against the New York Knicks in the New York market. I think that's the biggest win in the world for the NBA right now, especially debuting new talent and then getting the New York market in there. Now, with how competitive these games have been, coming down to the final minutes each time and just the, you know, how great the games have been, I'm in that B minus, B, you know, B, I'm going to go in that B minus range now if we're going to bump it up.
13: So. Yeah, so we're totally passed judgment on it. We're like, that's what they're trending around right now. All right, I'll give that. I mean, in New York does help, because if we'd have a Cleveland-San Antonio final,
14: like in that Jalen Brunson.
13: And I'm not talking to Cavalier fans, so you don't take that wrong.
14: But like, there's many people that feel the Cavs brand is not the Knicks brand, but the Cavs have bigger. You have James Harden, you have Donovan Mitchell, like you have, I think, who some would deem bigger star names than Jalen Brunson. Jalen Brunson's dry. He doesn't have that aura to him, and he's a great player. I'm not even. It sounds like I'm burying him.
13: But imagine Dylan Harper running by. James Harden.
14: Yeah.
13: If James Harden's trying to check Dylan Harper.
14: But like the star power, Jalen Brunson. I think the problem is Jalen Brunson is probably a bigger star on another team because he just doesn't look like that guy in the Knicks. That's why people are. I don't know if you hear it. If they win the finals, is he the best? One of the best Knicks of all time? But you look at him, it's like. I guess you look at his numbers, you look at the way he plays, he takes over in crunch time. I mean, the kid's unbelievable. I don't know. Jalen Brunson's a weird player to me. I don't know what to make of
13: him. That's a really good question. Friday night, I had some guys over the house, and we were sitting outside watching the game. And that question came up. If the Knicks win, is Jalen Brunson a top five Knicks? And top five Knick? I said, no. They said, eh. I'm like, no. No. No, he's not a and I love Jalen Brunson's game, you know, but if they win, that does not make him a top five Knick, not in my book.
14: Who would you put? And then the reason that it's
13: and I'm not a diehard Knick fan, but I know who was not. Is he's not, and it's too early in his career,
14: but I think,
13: you know, that you can't be a top five Knick today. 5 years from now, maybe. But not today.
14: I think what's working against him is for years, the Knicks have been this destination spot for big free agents, but they never get those free agents. I mean, the last in my lifetime, or at least in the last 20 plus years that I could think of, the Knicks have only landed two big name players, and that was Carmelo Anthony and Amari Stoudemire. Those are the only two big name players that they've actually, I mean, they had Lynn Sanity for a little bit, but that doesn't count.
13: Yeah.
14: So, but like.
13: See, but those two guys wouldn't even be top five Knicks to me.
14: And that's what I'm saying. Like, I think I would put Brunson has been a better Knick than Carmelo. Carmelo was a scoring machine, but Jalen Brunson, he has been their best player on a team that has got to the Eastern Conference.
13: Yeah, he's had a better team than Carmelo Anthony.
14: But that's Carmelo's fault. Carmelo took every dime coming to him. But I'm still taking Carmelo over him. And if I have to pick a player, don't get me wrong. All I'm saying is. But, like, team success plays a role in it, because if we're going to talk about a player with better skill set, then you would have to, and I would force you to say LeBron's better than MJ. But if we're going to put team... Yeah, but if it's just about skill, but if it's team success, then, yeah, you have to put Jalen Brunson above him and a lot of those guys.
13: Yeah, but see, put Jalen to the side for a moment.
14: Yeah.
13: He doesn't get in front of Willis Reed. He doesn't get in front of Walt Frazier.
14: Mm-hmm.
13: He doesn't get in front of...
14: Bernard King.
13: Patrick Ewing.
14: But after that...
13: Jerry Lucas, Dave DeButcher, Earl the Pearl Monroe.
14: Allen
13: Houston.
14: MVP, finals MVP, average. I mean, he's averaging 28, 8, and 7.
13: No. I'm saying, because we're talking in 2026.
14: Mm-hmm.
13: If he's a finals MVP,
14: yeah.
13: Average 30 points in this series. Still doesn't make him a top five. Because then I would say, well, keep playing. What you do next year? And what you do the year after that? And what you do? And then by the time we got 5 years down the road, then I'd be like, He's got some eligibility to maybe, you know, knock somebody off the throne.
14: See, I feel like...
13: Because I just named three dudes that's in top 75 NBA all time. That was four, didn't it? Patrick Ewing.
14: Yep.
13: At Willis Reed. Mm-hmm. Jerry Lucas. And Walt Frazier.
14: Yep.
13: They're top... And Earl Monroe. They're top 75 in the whole NBA.
14: Yep.
13: So... Jalen Brunson's not that today.
14: Do you feel like...
13: Because I guess the Knicks list come up top 100.
14: Do you feel like your generation gets so defensive of you, the players that you grew up watching that... And I'm not accusing you of
13: it. No, I know what you're saying.
14: Because I do it... Feel like I do... I protect the players I grew up watching. But it feels like it's the players of today versus the players you grew up watching. So there's like a... Like, to be honest, is there anything that he could do to crack that list? Because if he wins not the finals today. And the finals MVP, I don't know how you couldn't
13: talk about
14: the best player on that team.
13: You know why? The difference is a lot of people have a great year. Can you have a great career?
14: Well, he's had a great career.
13: He's still having a great... He's not done playing.
14: I know.
13: His great career didn't start in New York.
14: Mm-hmm.
13: He was drafted by Dallas.
14: Yep.
13: So where was this Brunson in Dallas?
14: He wasn't. That's why everyone was shocked that Dallas moved on from him. They didn't give him the extension, and he sat out, and he moved over to New York.
13: But greatness don't happen that way. I mean, it shouldn't happen that way. But I'm not going to hold that against him.
14: Mm-hmm.
13: You know, like I've said all the time, in all the big three, the major sports, you have to be drafted to the right team that features your skill set. You wouldn't put Dan Marino in a RPO offense.
14: Mm-hmm.
13: You know, he's not running and expecting him to do something. Like, man, they're not using him right. You know, and you wouldn't put, you know, Lamar Jackson in a straight, drop back, you know, type of offense. And you just stand in the pocket and throw all day. You know, why would you not be able to use his legs? You know, so that's the thing that one of the differences between our generation and today's player, or just generations stick with generations. Because growing up, you know, I didn't really see Jim Brown play in his career. But people would tell me, man, Jim Brown, baddest running back you ever seen. Mm-hmm. Oh, he know Jim Brown. And I remember when Jim Brown was turning 50, and he was talking about making a comeback to the NFL. And we were like, Jim, slow down, bro. You ain't coming. No, you're not going to come in my NFL. And no, bro, you ain't going to. No. No, we love you, Jim, but you ain't doing that. You're not doing that. You know, he's on the cover of Sports Illustrated. Can Jim Brown make a comeback at 50? No. But he wasn't in my generation. But we knew Jim Brown is awesome. Another player I didn't grow up watching until the end of his career, I didn't really remember that well, Bill Russell. And people, Bill Russell's a bad man. Y'all ain't as bad as center was. I'm like, huh? He would know Kareem. But I didn't argue it. I sat back and listened to the people talk about how great Bill Russell was. Did my research to find out how great Bill Russell was. You know, had the opportunity to meet him and talk. Hey. You know, now you're talking about dominant centers. Bill Russell's name doesn't hardly even get mentioned, except for those who know and those who, you know, remember, you know, who they are. And I heard a great quote today. Don't get offended by this. It was this guy was. It was a
14: hold up, stop. No offense, but here just know offense. It's about to be offensive. So sure, go right on ahead.
13: He was talking about a subject, and he said, "I don't debate those. I only debate those my equals. Everyone else I teach." And I was like, "Wow." Yeah, I only debate equals. Other than that, I teach those who don't know.
14: I got my pen and paper, Professor. Don't worry.
13: But we're not debating. We're just talking. But he was the professor was saying, I'm not going to get into debate with people who want to debate that need to be taught. You know, so you could debate with people on your plane with other debaters. But I like how you framed the question perfectly. You asked me in my generation, and you know, but I transfer. You know, my generation talk to not just sports. You know, I think that's also in pop culture and things of that nature, also. I know we got to go to break, but and I'll talk more about this after the break. But a generation to me, you know, in the way that we're talking about, generation to me is 25 years. A 25-year period defines a generation because you're old enough to remember about 10 years, 10 to 12 years in front of you, and you're also old enough to be fresh enough to know 10 to 12 years behind you. And so that about 25 years total, and then you can really make it argument. So that kind of like supports your argument because you said, I'm talking about guys that in my generation, that's the 70s to the 90s. And now you got people here in the 2000s who don't want to talk about anything that started with 19 what? Only 2000 to 2025, 26. We're going to talk more sports. 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
10: 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There's a Lee's near you. Put your blinkers on. There's a cut nobody off to get to the Lee's. You know, yeah, don't do that. But number to call is 937-518-1410. Or you can also text me at that number, 937-518-1410. You know, to get my Twitter number, Twitter handle, KAB41. Well, you know, before the break, you know, we were talking sports, of course. But, you know, we're talking about your generation and how do you view it. So, like I'm saying, 25 years to me is a generation. And, you know, if you're good enough and sharp enough to remember 10 years in front of you and even 10 years behind you. And, you know, and I've said this for a couple of years now. One of my definition of generation is 25. And when I look at a 25-year period, when you talk about greats, you know, you got to do some research when you go beyond 25 years instead of just because your mind isn't as sharp as you think it is. Because you're like, oh, yeah, I forgot about him. Oh, yeah. Well, who was he again? You know, so And for me, I'll just give you a quick recap on the way I view things. In the NBA basketball, you know, I say the best. NBA's been around for almost 80 years now, I know. They just had, that's how long, Justin, about 77, 78 years. NBA basketball, the best 25-year period for me that I've seen was from 1970 to 1995. And that's when the majority of the greatest players of all time played in that 25-year period. Of course, there's people that played and retired before 1970. And of course, there's people who played and retired and some are still playing since 1995. I'm just saying the bulk of that greatness is in that 25-year period. And I was blessed enough to be able to be alive and see a lot of it, be a part of a lot of that 25-year period. You know, I got into a debate. You can just listen to this part, Justin. I got into a debate, which ended up should have been a teaching because I'd only debate with my equals. My friend of mine said, hands down, he said it with his whole chest, that LeBron James is the greatest player. I don't care what. You know, I don't care what you say. Well, okay, then why are we going to keep talking? You already got your mind made up. And then I said, well, in an 8-year period, you know, that's when most people are their most dominant in your prime. With, you know, 5 to 8 year period, whatever the sport is, you know, that's, you know, you, very few people are that dominant that long. When you look at back at their career, you look which 5 to 8 year period where they were the most dominant of dominance. You know, Michael Jordan played, what, 17 years, 18 years? You know, yeah, he was great, all of them, but you look at an 8-year period when it was just like, oh my gosh, that's the best he could be. And that would be from 1988 to 1996. That was, you know, I would say that's Michael Jordan. Of course he was great before 84-8. And of course he did some great things after 1996. But we're talking about your prime years, 8-year period. That's what I would say for Michael Jordan. So I asked my friend the question, what 8-year period would you say LeBron James, no, hold on, was his most dominant? Now, let me go back to Michael for a second. During Michael's 8 years of dominance, was it other great players in the league? Absolutely. But even at the greatest players in the league at that time, you know, we had a dream team in there too, they all said, hey, Michael, he's it. I mean, because by the time 88, 89, 90 rolled around, Magic Johnson, Larry Bird was starting to be at the end of their dominance, and they had a 5 to 8 year period, no doubt about it. But they was, it was starting to come to an end. They look back and say, yeah, yeah. Because when they were dominant, Magic and Bird, that was toward the end of the reign of Kareem Abdul-Jabbar, Dr. J. You know, was starting to wind down when these young guys like, it's about time, here we go. You know, so I sort of, that's all I'm saying. So, Justin, can you answer me that question as best you can? What 8-year period was LeBron James the greatest he was in the NBA? And one of the questions, one of the answers I got on Friday night was, well, I would say maybe 2011 to 2019 was the LeBron's most dominant. Because how long has he been playing? 21 years, 22 years?
7: Yeah.
10: So he wasn't a dominant player for 21 years. He wasn't dominant. He wasn't even an All-Star his first year. And so, you know, yeah, he got a team in the finals with his second or third year in the NBA. But when was LeBron James truly, hands down, the best player in the NBA? Was like, no doubt, like I just described for Michael Jordan. And I don't really have an answer for, I'm looking for this 8-year period of LeBron's greatness, the greatest player in the NBA at that time. Which, is there a period that you could say that for LeBron James?
7: I mean, it was crazy he didn't make the All-Star game his rookie year. I mean, as a rookie averaging 25 a game, I mean, I'd say that's pretty damn worthy of being an All-Star. But I'd probably say those last 2 years in Cleveland, so that would have been 7 and 8. And then those 4 years in Miami, and then the first 2 years back with Cleveland the second time. I'd say the last 2 years in Cleveland, 4 in Miami, first 2 years back in Cleveland after that, as far as that. But I think the most dominant stretch was as far as just the way he was built and the way he was moving and running and scoring and defense and everything was the Miami.
10: You talking about How many years did he play in Cleveland his first time?
11: So seven years.
10: 7 years?
11: He did the rookie run, the rookie contract run, re-upped one time, was about to re-up, wanted Amari Stoudemire, they gave him Ben Wallace and 85.
10: No, because he left Cleveland because his contract expired.
11: Yeah, he didn't re-up because, you know, after the second contract expired. He signed a he extended.
10: What is that, 4-4? Or 3-4, 4-3?
11: The first one is, I think it was a 4-4 and a 3 is what ended up being after that. Because after that is when he started doing the shorter contracts to be more in control.
10: Right.
11: Of his time. But I'd say, yeah, that last 2 years in Cleveland, the first go-round, and then all 4 years in Miami, I mean, that was just stupid. And then the 2 years back in Cleveland when he won the championship, coming back in that second year that he was there, so in 16. But, yeah, I'd say that maybe 8 to 16 run.
10: So I'm going to go back and look at those years a little quick closer. But even during those years, I'm talking about total dominant. It's like Kobe. I mean, it's like LeBron. But Kobe has something to say in those years, even though they weren't winning. And he was like Steph Curry. Mm-hmm. Has something to say as far as, you know.
11: That's what makes LeBron better than MJ. He had better players in his
10: era. No.
11: Oh, there it is.
10: Kevin Durant has something to say.
11: Yeah.
10: Kawhi Leonard has something to say during the quote-unquote LeBron's reign of greatness. Mm-hmm. And, of course, LeBron was great, you know. But I'm saying his greatness compared to Michael's greatness, it's not the same.
11: But what do you mean by that? How is that?
10: I'm saying that Michael Jordan's greatest 8 year period, mm-hmm. where he was the most dominant, is more dominant than we just said LeBron's 8 year period.
11: But how? I guess is how what I mean.
10: No, by being that transcendental player where even the All-Star, like, it's him. It's him. Yeah. Not, you know, whereas I don't go with MVPs because we're going to look back at this year, well, 4 or 5 years
11: Steve
10: from now,
11: Nash
10: and be like,
11: Steve Nash won
10: back-to-back during his reign.
11: Yep.
10: He's like, how does that happen?
11: LeBron should have won those, though. That was that LeBron.
10: Well, you're going to have that argument. Yeah. I mean, Michael Jordan didn't win some MVPs because, hey, man, when are we going to get a chance to give Karl Malone a win?
11: Yeah.
10: When we got a chance to give Barkley one? They're deserving. We got to get them one, too. You're going to win a championship. So you get that kind of stuff. So that's just a little sexy thing to say on the side, but the eye test, and when you watch them night in, night out, demoralize your opponents.
11: Yep.
10: And you're like, golly. I mean, because like I said, in dominance, you know, LeBron only has one scoring championship.
11: Mm-hmm.
10: You know, when you're a dog, be a dog and bite them. I mean, Michael's like, I'm going to get mine tonight. I'm going to get mine tomorrow night and the next night and every night. And I'm going to, you know, so I'm going to be that alpha. That's going to be like, it's me. Like when Kareem Abdul was leading the league in scoring.
11: Mm-hmm.
10: All you going to do is shoot that sky hook. Okay, when you going to stop it? You can't stop it. That's what makes it, you know, dominant.
11: Yep.
10: You know, when Larry Bird, Magic Johnson was running the NBA, he was just like, man, how are you going to check him? You know, how you check Magic? He's so tall. He's so big. He's such a winner. How you going to check Larry Bird? We know what he's going to do. He's telling me what he's going to do, and he's doing it anyway. That's dominance.
11: I'd say dominance is a guy that could be the best scorer in the league, the best passer in the league, the best rebounder in the league.
10: Who can't be? You're talking potential.
11: No, but we know. Like, LeBron,
10: do it.
11: But he was a dominant scorer, and he was a dominant passer and a dominant rebounder. Like,
10: no.
11: He did all those things.
10: No.
11: I mean.
10: No. And I don't want to come off like I'm hating on him, because I love me some LeBron James.
11: I never argue with you. Ever.
10: I love me some LeBron James.
11: I would hate to. Man, who needs hate when you have love like that? Who needs hate when you have love like that? I mean, my goodness.
10: I'm just telling you, in my opinion, big guys play big. You be dominant every night. And yes, and LeBron was dominating every night. But you,
11: Why'd you say quiet? Why'd you say dominating? You know, he's dominating.
10: He could dominate at one, two, three, four, five.
11: He can dominate all five possessions.
10: No, he can't. He can't. No, that's not true.
11: That, statistically, yes.
10: No, he can't dominate it at five. He's not going up. He's not dominating the five.
11: He played the five a little in Miami. They put him in the five.
10: Yeah, I know. That's why they wouldn't get no rebounds and stuff like that. Tim Duncan was like, yeah, come on, bro. Come on, five. Mm-hmm. Come take me on. No.
11: It's not LeBron's fault. He had Zydrunas Ilgauskas in Miami and Eric Dampier.
10: He had a McCleaven. Yeah, he had Chris Bosh.
11: No, he 1 year. And Chris Bosh, I mean, he's a string bean. Like, he's
10: like what I just said about Chris Bosh, you know, Chris Bosh is like croutons. Like, what do you mean? You know, salad without croutons, because LeBron and Wade are the salad, the lead, the dressing, and the leaves. Then the croutons is like, you don't have no croutons. I'm still going to eat the salad. The salad is still good. You know, I don't necessarily need the croutons, so Chris Bosh would like the croutons on the salad. You could take it or leave it.
11: That's true. That is true about the croutons. I've never once been mad because I haven't had croutons. No, I've always been happy when I've had croutons.
10: Oh, you got croutons too? Oh, yeah, throw some of them on my salad. But as long as the dressing is good and the leaves are good, you're great. You know? Almost, I couldn't even say bacon bits.
11: It's a,
10: take a leave.
11: Real bacon, though, not the...
10: No, not the artificial. You know, but that's where we are, is that. Now, one other thing before I go on the air. I mentioned him earlier. You know, the quarterback of Texas Tech, Brandon Sorsby, you know, he's been ineligible because of this gambling thing. And, you know, the NCAA, the NFL, all the major sports, and the NCAA is just the latest entry into the foray of gambling. And, you know, yes, that, you know, you have NIL now. The guy's got more money to gamble, you know, so... When I was in the NFL, we had a big old sign, no gambling, in the locker room. How you miss it? So with Brandon Sorsby, who bet on, you know, he bet on his team, bet on other teams, and he made bets throughout his college career.
11: About D, all the above. I mean,
10: Yes. And, you know, and that's not only frowned upon. There's a rule you can't do that. And I got into it yesterday with a buddy of mine. He was like, man, he ain't break no law. Nobody said he broke a law. But again, he broke a rule. Well, that won't hold up in court. I said, oh, gosh. You know, we're not talking about a court. This is not a court case, as far as I'm concerned. It's a rule that you have in NCAA that if you get caught gambling, if you gamble, you can't gamble. You know, yes, are they talking out of both sides of their mouth? Yes, they are. You can't, but we can. We can benefit. We can take all the gambling money and things of that nature, but you can't do it. And you can't do it. Plain and simple. I don't know how else to say it, because, you know, people are making a lot of money off gambling. You know, they're wagering that. And then if they think there's a chance that the player can put his thumb on the scale or give you some insider information, that's a no-no. You just can't do it. Now, is gambling being fair? Is it fairness in gambling? I don't know. You know, I'm going to say no. I mean, I'm going to say yes, there is, because everybody's supposed to be having the same type of information in front of them. You know, if you know Joe Burrow's not going to be playing for the next month, you know the Bengals' offense is going to suffer. If you know he's going to play the next month, you're like, okay, he still may suffer, but at least we got, you know, the best player out there commanding, you know, the offense. You know, now, so the NCAA right now, they're just a dog that can only, really, the only thing they can do is bark. You know, nobody listens to them. Yeah, I mean, are they the governing body to say what rules are, which rules aren't, and then if you don't like the rule, you could take it to court? No, I don't think, I mean, if everybody agrees to what the rules are, that's what the rules are, and you can't gamble. I don't understand how the court can get involved and say, no, y'all gotta let him play, because he didn't break a rule. He went and got some help, that's sufficient enough of a penalty, he can go play. Now, what's gonna happen, some of these schools, you know, like Georgia, said we won't play Texas Tech. And I don't think it should be on the schools not to play Texas Tech. Let it be on the conferences. But nonetheless, tell Texas Tech, respect the rules that we all drew up. You're a part of this. You can't have players that gamble. And if you gamble, then it's going to hurt you. You know, because everybody's looking for inside information in the gambling. You know, that's why, you know, the NFL decided to go to Las Vegas. I'm like, really? Whew. And the NBA is probably only a matter of time before they go there. Major League Baseball's going there. You know, so, but Pete Rose still isn't in the Hall of Fame. Go figure that crap. He's in my Hall of Fame.

0: as far as I'm concerned. Justin, what say you? As far as, is there room in the game in all sports, but certainly college football, for gambling?
1: No, not in sports at all. I don't know why people believe that there should be. There's so many doors cracked open for horrific things to happen. I mean, there's been college athletes in the last calendar year arrested for point shaving, and for, I mean, there's been, you know, the FBI involved in federal investigations regarding some of these scandals going on with betting within sports. I mean, there's been NBA players, NFL players, college athletes alone.
0: But way before the NIL era, you go back to the 60s and 70s for that kind of scandals.
1: And you could bet on other sports, but the biggest one, I mean, I don't think it's that crazy. If you play college football, don't bet on college football. If you play in the NBA, don't bet on the NBA. Oh, well, how come everyone else can't? Because that's just how life works. There's rules within all of our industries of work that, hey, my friends who don't work in my industry could do certain things that I can't, and I can't, and I could do things that my friends in their industries can't do on their. It's just how life works. I don't know why we have to make victims out of everything. This right
0: but
1: here.
0: But where does gambling end? Pretty soon we're gonna be gambling on how many times the ambulance goes out of one of the hospitals here.
1: You know, some people do.
0: I mean, is that going to be a betting line?
1: The details of it, by the way, for those who aren't aware, Brendan Sorsby got caught placing sports bets. Listen to the length of this, Keith.
0: Like, okay.
1: Sorsby has acknowledged that he had placed at least 2,900 bets, totaling more than 30,000.
0: You said 2,900 bets he's bet on.
1: Yeah.
0: 2,900 times.
1: Now, just in 2 years at Indiana. So Sorsby, he admitted that he placed at least 2,900 bets, totaling more than $30,000 just in his 2 years at Indiana. Once he left Indiana and in Cincinnati, he placed 165 bets during his time in Cincinnati, totaling at least 38,000. So we're talking thousands less bets during his time at Cincinnati than Indiana, but he bet 38,000 across 168 bets during his time there.
0: Ooh.
1: He even continued his betting, his sports betting, once he transferred to Texas Tech this past January, and
0: he's betting in 2026 right now.
1: So even after all that, and then on top of that, it was found, and he acknowledged and admitted that he had sent more than $65,000 to his friends to cover bets made on his behalf. Hey, I can't bet in my industry. Hey, Keith, man, I'm going to send you $100. Could you put $100 on the Bengals on the under tonight? If I lose, fine. If I win, give you a little cut. I want my share, blah, blah, blah. Doing all that. Like, this is more than just, I made a stupid little FanDuel bonus bet. On the under for this weekend's game against the Browns, whatever. This is messed up. This is over the top to me. This is overkill. He even got caught betting on his quarterback when he was at Indiana as the backup. He placed a bet on his team.
0: On his starting quarterback.
1: For his starting quarterback. He bet the under on his quarterback's total numbers over under at the half. So, like, you don't know. I mean, this shows.
0: Is he not crying for help?
1: Oh, so this is what's also happening. Now, because he got caught, now he is saying that he has a sports gambling addiction, and I never want to sound insensitive to those addictions, but I'm like, it sounds like you're addicted, but are you truly trying to get better, or are you using this as a shield for anyone that criticizes you? Because, well, Kenner, you're being too critical. He has an addiction problem. It's like, I get that, but it doesn't mean that you're free from any kind of consequences. And what consequences?
0: If he has an addiction problem, which sounds like it, I mean, I don't know what am I comparing it to. To the average guy on the street, he bets, three or four times a day. I don't know. It's not just on the weekends. You got daily bettors, and he sounds like a daily bettor. You don't get 2,900 bets. It's 365 days a year. So you're making one bet. No, you're making more than one bet a day. You're making a lot of bets a day to get to that, almost $3,000 time figure. So, yeah, you are overbetting. You're betting too much. Have you been to Gamblers Anonymous? So I'm saying it's a cry for help. Get him some help.
1: Well, they are. So he
0: and
1: is.
0: And that means you're not playing football, too.
1: And so that's the thing. So that his attorney and the school, like Texas Tech, has come out. He's getting the treatment he needs. We're going to be
0: monitoring. It'll be over by September, though.
1: And, he'll be cured. Hallelujah. He'll be cured by
0: September.
1: And, he has no more addiction problems come September. So that's the problem I have with all of it is that they're using the addiction as a shield. If you criticize it, well, hold on, he's getting help. If your quarterback is an alcoholic, you're not playing. Who knows how all that stuff works. But then there's the people that say, well, he should not be criticized because it's college football's fault. Look at all the sports gambling ads. And I'm like, well, we run alcohol ads on our station.
0: Yes.
1: I don't show up to work drunk. And if I did, I would be held accountable.

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1: 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Another example of how Clerk Mike Foley is bringing the courthouse to you.
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11: But I mean, the head coach, that's his job, is to say that sort of stuff and put it front and center. And we'll see if the calls are any closer to being more equitable. Again, it's not like the Spurs are being completely squeaky clean. We'll see. This was SportsCenter. Is, like I've mentioned, a labor of love. It's a new show that's out on Disney Plus, the ESPN app. You can also see it on the Rich Eisen Show YouTube channel. Dan Patrick was the first episode on Friday. There's another one coming on Friday with Mike Greenberg. The latest one we just decided to drop in between as a special in between Fridays. Every Friday is when we're going to drop. My chat with Chris Berman live on the stage of the Strand Theater in San Francisco this past Super Bowl. Talk with Chris about his SportsCenter beginnings. And while he was growing that franchise, he was also creating a new sports TV niche, host of the NFL Draft. This is some fun stuff on This Was SportsCenter.
12: NFL Draft, when did that first hit your desk? And did you think that that was televisable when you first heard about it?
13: We did it the first,
5: It would have been April, or maybe it was late March, but first April of 80. That was the only one I wasn't involved in. I mean, and it was rudimentary.
12: Right.
5: And the meeting apparently was, you know, Pete Rozelle, the commissioner, Chet Simmons went to, and we'd like to televise the NFL draft.
7: Hi, hello, and welcome to the New York Sheraton Hotel's Grand Ballroom, the site of the 1980 National Football League College Player Draft.
5: I started the second one, not the host. I mean, I had a variety of roles. One year I was in like a New York like lunch place.
13: You can see the red and the white tablecloths. Maybe a little early for some to start going, but we're at Mike Minucci's restaurant, where a lot of sports folk and the Big Apple will be coming out to give their opinions on the draft. It's at 7th Avenue and 52nd. And for the Big Apple, you want to give your opinion, by all means, stop by.
5: The draft was like an oasis in the middle of a desert.
14: Hi, everybody. I'm Chris Berman, and welcome to the 53rd National Football League. They'll call it the selection meeting. We call it the draft. The crowd is ready. We're ready here at ESPN.
5: And then football went into hibernation again until the training camp opened. So it was like for 6 months, this was the one day that, you know, we didn't have mock drafts in November, okay? Like, by the way, it's a little much, okay?
12: But the guy who does all the mock drafts now is Mel Kiper.
5: No, well, I'm not.
12: I will never
5: love Mel.
12: Forget, Chris, I will never forget being in college and watching him basically say,
15: I think it's a typical Colt move. I mean, here's a team that needed a franchise quarterback.
12: He would just go lay into it. And I'm sitting in college, and I'm like, wow, this guy sitting next to Berman is losing his mind.
15: Pass up a Trent Dilfer when all you have is Jim Harbaugh. Give me a break. That's why the Colts are picking second every year in the draft, not battling for the Super Bowl like other clubs in the National Football League.
12: It was wild. Just to see moments like that and then have the general managers come on and then the coaches react.
16: Who in the hell is Mel Kiper in a way? I mean, here's a guy that criticizes everybody, whoever they take. He's got the answers to who you should take and who you shouldn't take. In my knowledge of him, he's never ever put on a jock strap. He's never been a player. And all of a sudden, he's an expert. He's in our papers 2 days ago telling us who we have to take. We don't have to take anybody that Mel Kiper says we have to take.
12: It was obvious that this was becoming not just something for the fans, but it was an industry must-see.
5: Another thing, we put it on, or Chet, you know, they thought of it, like, because this was one day big time for us. And that, no way they could have thought it's become the extravaganza. I know it's been 40-plus years.
12: But right.
5: Again, it was an oasis for football fans in the middle of the six-month dark period.
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19: 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Who the hell is Mel Kiper? Right?
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18: 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And Berman was the ringleader. So that's just an hour-long conversation with Chris that is just chock full of nostalgia. 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
0: I might have to go, E-Dog, and check out The Proof is in the Pudding.
1: Yeah.
0: We all love pudding.
1: Yeah, and give us some, do a reconnaissance mission on this. Pudding. Of course, it's always got to be tasty. The proof has to be in the

0: 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Y'all are crazy.
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10: 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Mel Kiper Jr. and the NFL draft just further become a single organism. 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
16: Hour number two of the Rich Eisen Show is on the air. In the commercial break, our recording producer Mike Hoskins just got in my ear and told me that the edit for the Mike Greenberg edition of This Was Sports Center is now in my inbox for perusal. And we're going to QC that and get it all up to speed for a release on Friday. I'll be on Get Up in support of that, talking with my subject of episode three of This Was Sports Center. The first two episodes, me chatting about the old days with Dan Patrick and Chris Berman, are sitting out there on Disney Plus, the ESPN app, the Rich Eisen Show YouTube channel, or if you want to listen to it, that's the way you want to take in podcasts, even though it's a very visual show. It's sitting right there, too, wherever you get your podcasts. 844-204-RICH, number to dial. Vincent Goodwill joined us in hour number one about game four of the NBA Finals. That's tonight. Let's talk the NFL, because that's what we like to do. The founder of Pro Football Talk, the voice, the man behind the keyboard, ladies and gentlemen, Mike Florio is back on the Rich Eisen Show. Good to see you, Mike. How are you?
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Now, for those who don't know, when we have our show, before we get started our show, we all get together and have a show meeting, meaning me, HD, today E-Dog in place of Shannon Penn. Shannon is out today, and Rachel Robinson on the one.

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6: San Antonio's feeling pretty good about its chances despite that 2-1 deficit, believes Basketball Hall of Famer Carmelo Anthony.
7: Even though they dropped 2 at home against the Knicks first 2 games, they still feel like they're going to win this series. And when you have that confidence as the team with Wimby at the helm, that approach coming to in game 4 is totally different. There's no pressure on them. They really feel like they can win this game.
6: Carmelo Anthony on the Pat McAfee Show. Baseball, Braves outfielder Ronald Acuna Jr. placed on the 10-day injured list with a strained left hamstring. NFL Colts receiver Alec Pierce said he still faces many weeks of recovery from March's left ankle surgery. Return timeline ranging from 4 to 6 months could keep him out well into training camp and past the preseason. U.S. men's national team defender Chris Richards, dealing with an ankle injury, says he is ready to face Paraguay in their World Cup opener on Friday.
8: Hey, it's Evan Cohen coming up Thursday. We'll react to Game 4 of the NBA Finals. Plus, with the Stanley Cup Finals tied at 2 games apiece, can the Hurricanes wrestle control at home? It's on Sportsmanlike 6 a.m. Eastern right here on ESPN Radio, ESPN 2, and ESPNU.
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0: It is a Wednesday Groove-a-thon. Thank you very much. Known as Freddie and Harry. He is Harry Douglas. I'm Freddie Coleman. Presented by Progressive Insurance on the ESPN app, SiriusXM Channel 80, as well as tuned in and tell that smart speaker to play ESPN Radio. Always good to have double Harry. We got Harry Douglas on one side. Got Harry Lyles Jr., ESPN Cosmo reporter and also analyst on the other side, joining us in studio, getting us ready for NBA Finals Game 4 and also that Texas Tech DEFCON 1 situation. We can't wait to talk both of those things with him. HD and I firmly believe that whoever strikes first could really determine the temperature of Game 4 involving the Knicks and Spurs. Harry, what are your thoughts about what could possibly happen, at least early on, involving these two, with the Knicks up 2-1?
1: I really do think that we've seen in all the previous matchups, especially for the San Antonio Spurs, we hear a lot about how they come out hot in that first quarter, and it's all about maintaining. I think the temperature on that is going to be raised even more in this game. I feel like for me as a neutral viewer, right, I just want to see a good and a long series.
0: Sure.
1: But to me, the thing that I feel like I keep feeling throughout this series is the first half is not going fast enough for the Spurs. And because it feels like they come out hot, but they give the Knicks way too much time to not just get back into the game, but to build their own momentum. So to me, it is much more important for San Antonio, even though I think you could say this in all the previous matchups, for them to get out to a hot start in this game.
2: In your opinion, in this game four tonight, outside of Victor Wembanyama, who's the most important player for the San Antonio Spurs? Who has to be that Robin to the Batman of Wimby?
1: You know, we've seen it can be Julian Champagne. It can be Dylan Harper. I think tonight it's got to be De'Aaron Fox.
2: Really?
1: To me, and here's why. This is a backs, I mean, last game was a backs against the wall type of game. But to me, in a game like this with the stakes so high, because I think a lot of us feel like if the Knicks win tonight, it's over.
0: They go 3-1. I'm not liking the Spurs' chance to win 3 in a row. Saying they can't do it. I'm not liking the chances.
1: 2016 to 2018 LeBron for the last few games.
0: Or 2002 Tim Duncan.
1: You know what I mean? Like, I don't particularly see that happening. But the reason I say it is De'Aaron Fox is you need a veteran. You need a leader that, hey, if all of your young pieces, because we keep talking about how young this Spurs team is, right? 20, 21, 22 years old. He's the 28-year-old vet that's actually on the floor, because obviously we don't see a lot of Biombo, Luke
0: Harrison
1: Cornette,
0: Harrison Barnes.
1: We're not seeing those guys, which is fine, right? But to be that floor general, to have the calm in the big moments, to reel the young guys in, to keep them in check, to me, he's got to be the best version of him that we would have seen up to this point in the series, in my opinion, tonight.
0: Harry Lyles Jr., ESPN, not just college football reporter, ESPN reporter and analyst, joining us in studio on the Wednesday Groove-a-thon, known as Freddie and Harry on ESPN Radio, the ESPN app, and ESPN Plus. Conversely, we know that Karl Anthony Towns has gotten a lot of attention in terms of why he has been a scoreless dude in the fourth quarter, especially in all three games, and especially when he was so good the first three quarters in game one and game two before game three, where it completely just fell apart from offensively, not getting the ball enough. They would decide to go Brunson-centric. I'm expecting a first strike for him, but how can the Knicks go about it and make sure that everybody else can stay connected and stay involved?
1: Yeah, I think that's kind of the key, though, right, is to keep everybody involved. Because to me, the Knicks play their best when they're sort of just going with the flow, and going with the flow sort of looks a little bit different every game.
0: Right.
1: I mean, like, we saw more Jordan Clarkson in game three than I think any of us ever anticipated. Obviously, Jose Alvarado has had his spurts in this series. We saw a little bit more scoring OG Anunoby at certain times. Even when Jalen Brunson has been bad in early parts of the game, he steps up in that third and fourth quarter. I think for Cat is not trying to force it. To me, it feels like he sort of has that similar, not necessarily an issue that Wemby's got, but it's like when you are playing more instinctually as opposed to trying to just intentionally make everything happen, and instead of letting the game come to you, then I think that's when you start seeing old Cat. New Cat is playing with a confidence that we have not seen from him before, right? A swagger that we certainly have not seen from him before, because he's out there telling everybody, hey, I'm better than you, right? Like all these different kinds of things. That's kind of new for him.
0: Yeah, I've never seen that
1: either. You know what I mean? We didn't see that in Minnesota, especially not when Jimmy Butler was around.
0: Oh, and Anthony Edwards too.
1: or Anthony Edwards, because a lot of people took issue with that. But Cat has shown us a different side of him, to me, more mentally than anything else. I think if we see that version of him tonight, then that's how his game sort of takes care of itself.
2: All right, so let me get this right. New Cat is the best that you want to see out there on the court, not the old Cat. New Cat is what it is. That's what we should get tonight in game four.
1: Yes.
2: I want to switch things to the college football world. Texas Tech quarterback Brendan Swordsby got the temporary injunction to be able to play for the moment right now for the Texas Tech Raiders. I want you to listen to Paul Feinbaum and then react, Harry Lyles. Here's Paul Feinbaum.
3: College sports went to DEFCON 1 yesterday, and that's rare because the sport has gone so low in so many different circumstances. But everyone but Texas Tech officials were in unanimous agreement that this is one of the worst rulings, because forget whether college players get paid and all the things that go along with it. This is about the integrity of what happens on a Saturday afternoon. And Brendan Sorsby bet on games while he was at Indiana. Remember, he went to Cincinnati. He is a transfer. He has not played a down for Texas Tech, and they maintain they haven't done anything wrong. They sent him to rehab. It's a great example for the youth of America, and you can stop laughing now over your cornflakes. But the point is, what happens now? The statement yesterday from the Big 12 commissioner was interesting because he really didn't say anything, and I believe that Brett Yormark is probably the only one left that can stop this. He can declare the Sorsby ineligible. Yes, it would be litigated, but at least somebody would stand up. Until now, no one has really done anything, especially this court in Texas.
2: So, Lyles, what are your thoughts to what Paul Feinbaum said on the Paul Feinbaum show?
1: I don't necessarily disagree that this feels like there's been a lot of things over the last 130 so years that we have said is going to be the end of college football.
0: Constantly.
1: We said that about games being nationally televised. We said that about conference realignment. We said that about NIL. We've said that about everything.
0: Transfer portal, the whole nine.
1: And yeah. I do not say that to say that this does not matter. To me, we can all agree gambling on the sport that you are playing is a no-go. Like, that is a cardinal sin of sports because it takes away from the integrity of the game. Nobody would disagree with that.
0: Right.
1: The thing that I have an issue with in all of this is two things. One, people are trying to use it to push whatever bill you want Congress to do about everything that does not involve this.
0: Mm-hmm.
1: Come on. Right. We're not talking about the same thing when we're talking about that. That's BS.
0: Right.
1: The other thing is I think a lot of schools would be trying to do the same thing. Three, I'm very glad of what the response has been, particularly not even just, hey, we're not going to not schedule Texas Tech in football. We're not going to schedule them in other sports. Like, to me, that is sort of, when I heard this, that was my thing. Like, okay, this seems like the necessary next step if you are these schools, if you're trying to stop this from happening. To me, he should not be playing.
0: I agree.
1: The other thing, while I feel that, the thing that I will agree with Texas Tech on is that they are supposedly looking out for the well-being, the mental health of this young man.
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Hey, it's Justin Kinner. 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

0: Hey, it's Justin Kinner. 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
3: I'm Christine Lisi. The Knicks have a chance to put a stranglehold on the NBA Finals and move one victory away from their first championship since 1973 when they host the Spurs in Game 4 tonight. New York's up 2-1 in what has been a good competitive series, but one concern for the team is Karl-Anthony Towns, 0 points in the fourth quarter in the first three games. ESPN NBA analyst Iman Shumpert.
4: I don't want to see him banging and going against the zone because you're playing into their hands. I want to see him playing space. I want him to see what they're doing so he knows to play that dunker, duck in. He knows when he does get a post up, don't go to banging because the second side is waiting on you. Turn your